0: Good evening. Welcome to In Session. I'm your host, Dr. Fadi Dvakri, and I'll be with you for the next hour here on Radio Hamra. Tonight, I want to talk about debates or arguments or debates that usually turn into arguments and some reasons why generally debates don't go well, or, you know, rather than just discussing ideas, they get personal or get ugly and are usually not very productive at all. And there's lots of reasons, and because of that, I can't be comprehensive, and I want to share some thoughts on some of the things that come to my mind that I notice regularly make arguments or debates turn into arguments rather than something that can be possibly beneficial or fruitful in some way. And actually, the way this came to my mind to talk about today, on Friday's show, I talked a lot about sports fan psychology, or the psychology of being a sports fan, some thoughts on that related to the conclusion of the World Cup. And one of the things you often see people discussing and having debates about is who's the best player. You know, they'll say the GOAT, the greatest of all time in any particular sport. So, you know, basketball, most people will say Michael Jordan, and then there's arguments for LeBron James, or maybe going back, Bill Russell, or Kareem Abdul-Jabbar, or Kobe Bryant also will come up. And in soccer, a very regular one, there's also Pele, Maradona, but especially in this generation, you hear a lot of people talk about Messi or Ronaldo. You know, it's been a discussion for maybe the last 15 years or so. Who's better? Who's the best of all time? If either of them, in these constant debates and conversations that people have, some of it, I think, is because people just enjoy these conversations or enjoy talking about sports so much that it's another extension of that. So it allows us to have these debates. And there's no definitive proof, even though you'll regularly see someone post something like, here is the proof that Ronaldo is better than Messi, or Messi is better than Ronaldo, or whatever it is. And it's like some argument or some point that they're making, but it's never definitive. And that's what also allows these arguments and debates to go on forever. You can always, you know, there's no definitive way, there's no clear way to say who's better. And so because of that, it allows for the discussion to go on, and people could share, you know, different perspectives, different reasons why one is better than the other. And all the while reflecting usually their bias of who they liked more to begin with, which to me is a big part of the whole conversation. And it usually doesn't get anywhere. And yeah, people might get angry, might get upset. But also, as is often the case with debates, there isn't anyone changing their mind much based on the debates or getting to, you know, a better place. And that is itself a starting point that, you know, I'm always very big on the trying to figure out your intention, whatever it is you're doing, to think about what's my intention. Why am I doing this thing? Not just what am I doing? Maybe it feels good. Maybe something's drawing you. Why am I doing this? What's my intention here? Because that's very important. In my opinion, the overwhelming majority of debates that people have is not with the good faith intention of, I want to share my opinion and my perspective, and I want to hear this other perspective or understand the other's perspective better. So usually there isn't some good faith intention of trying to understand better. It's more about proving our point or winning. And of course, you might just think, well, we always want to win, which is true. It does feel good to win compared to losing. So we want to win the debate and feel good about it. But it's not just about it feeling good to win. Often the reason why we debate and even might get angry during a debate is actually because we're uncertain about our position. We're unclear about our side. So as much as we're, you know, we think we're just trying to convince them, we're often also trying to convince ourselves, because we're not quite sure, or we realize there's some uncertainty about what we feel or think. And because of that, when they disagree, yes, we want to win the debate. We want to, you know, look smart or look good or whatever it might be. But it's also internally, there is usually the struggle where we're not sure. So they're not just, you know, challenging the idea. It could feel like they're challenging us. And even more so, if it's a belief or idea that we really connect to deeply, even more strongly, if it's part of our identity, let's say you're talking about religious beliefs, and this is your religion and someone else's religion, or political beliefs, and you identify as, let's say, Republican or Democrat or whatever it might be, then it's going to, the stakes are even higher when you are talking about the issue, rather than just, okay, I'd like to share my perspective, my opinion, I want to hear your perspective and opinion. It could feel like our literal identity is at stake. And in that way, it's kind of tongue-in-cheek, but also has some relevance to it, a reality to it, almost like life or death, because it feels like you're killing a part of me. You're not just killing my argument or my perspective. This is part of who I am, or how I see myself, how I identify, or what I maybe like about myself. And so if you get me to see that that is totally wrong, or doesn't make sense, or isn't a good thing, that could be really, really painful or hurtful and scary, actually, for me. And some research that's looked at some of these, what happens to the brain during political debates or disagreements, has even shown the way they gave the analogies, like as if you're being attacked by a bear. But basically, it's like saying it was almost like a life or death feeling, or you feel under threat on a more serious level than just intellectual banter or debate. It feels very personal. It feels very real. It feels very threatening. And so that's why, we could think, well, why would people get so worked up? You're sharing an idea and someone else is sharing another idea that might be different. Why would that get you so worked up to the point where you might be yelling, screaming, insulting them? Even it could get physical. We get so worked up. And so we could start to see what is going on, because it's not just about the ideas. At one level, it could be about our very identity and who we are and what represents us and what makes us good, what makes us like ourselves, or how we present ourselves to other people, the group we are in, all sorts of things that are there. There's also this element of our own internal uncertainty. And so when the other person is challenging it, it's not like just a new challenge. It could be because of our own uncertainty internally that it works us up even more. We have our own doubts, and this person is sprinkling water on those doubts, and it's a little bit scary to feel them grow or to feel questioned. And so people, we get more animated, more intense. Even I've seen some people say that the reason why we yell and debate isn't so much because we're so sure we're right and we want to, say our point more loudly. It's because we're actually more afraid that we could be wrong. And that's very scary. So we get more intense and we get more, vehemently engaged in an argument because we're feeling under threat. So what if I'm wrong? No, I can't be wrong. And then we're kind of reacting to that and just sharing or attacking the other person because we feel attacked. We feel like our very core might be under threat, and we recognize that we could be wrong. And that could be important to recognize. And I think it is good if we have that intellectual humility that you can have a position you might think and feel very strongly about it. But I do think if we have genuine humility about, genuine intellectual humility about whatever the issue is, we should be able to recognize we could be wrong. This is what I think and feel now, but it's not absolute. My mind can even change. And I'm sure if you think about yourself, especially if you're slightly older than, let's say, a very young teenager, maybe it's the first time you're thinking about some of these ideas, but if you've thought about them for a long time, more than likely your position has evolved over time. It hasn't been exactly in the same place for 20, 30 years. Even probably should evolve as you learn and understand and hear other perspectives. So to think you're at the absolute pinnacle of truth and it can't get better than that is a little bit foolish to just think, your mind would never change again, or you're so absolutely right and certain that it could never be, your own perspective will never be different. To me, it's a bit foolish and childish, actually. It's just a comfort to just think we can't be wrong. And we usually just try to fool ourselves if we tell ourselves that. So if we have that intellectual humility, we could recognize, hey, this is what I think now. Even I see some strong reasons why I think this is the case, or this is the correct position. but I could be wrong. And if you're engaging in the debate, you actually want to hear the strong arguments from the other side, so you learn more, understand more. This takes some, I think, courage. It takes some, you know, coming from a good place and a solid place. And I don't think most of us are there most of the time, which is why usually you actually like to hear a weak argument from the other side. Or people, especially online, love to read posts from, you know, people who are stupid from the other side, you know, who are making bad arguments because it makes them feel so smart. That, see, look, if that's their argument, you know, we call this like a straw man argument, like something very weak that's easy to tear down. That's their argument. Oh, look, it doesn't make sense for this, this, and this reason. I knew I was right. I knew they were wrong. And it makes us feel better because we are actually unsure. We don't want to hear strong arguments from the other side. But if our goal was actually genuine understanding, then we'd want to hear the strongest argument from the other side to see if we are actually, you know, right or wrong. If you're choosing between two restaurants, you want to hear why both of them are good. But maybe if you've already picked one restaurant, you've already spent your money there, you put a deposit, you know, I don't know what that, how that works, but you know, there, you're not going to want to hear the good stuff about other places. That might make you feel bad about your decision. Here, we're talking about something even bigger than just, you know, a restaurant, and you've put some money into it. It's, you can feel like your very identity is at stake. And that brings me to the other point related to why we might get so intense in arguments is, I think that we should be very mindful of identifying too strongly with some kind of, any kind of ideology or thinking or perspective or belief, because of this very reason, that if you are a, I am a Democrat, I am a Republican, I am a whatever it is, or even a supporter of this person or a hater of this person or whatever that might be, it then makes you get stuck in having to just see some truth, or almost like closing or foreclosing on the rest of truth, that this is it. I found truth that I don't need to look anymore. I don't want to look anymore. And that if your position gets challenged, whether it's from the outside, someone, you know, you're debating or arguing or hearing someone's point, or internally you start to have some doubts, it gets very scary very quickly, because it's not just, oh, maybe there's more to this topic that I realized, or here's another aspect to it that I hadn't considered. It feels like this is who I am, and then who am I if I'm not that, if this is not true? And it feels very, very threatening. This is why I've talked before about, you know, we hear about identity politics, which is its own topic, its own thing. But I think we should be even more concerned about identify politics. How strongly do you identify with your political ideology or belief? Because that makes it impossible for us, or very, very difficult at the very least, to have beneficial, productive conversations about these important topics, because we're so fixed on being right, because that's who I am. I am a this. So if I'm a liberal, that I find out some of my beliefs or values or ideas are wrong, then what am I? That's too scary. I have to double down and even more strongly defend my position, attack anyone who is against it. It makes even more of this us versus them when it becomes identity. And it creates a lot of the division, polarization, and all some of the nasty things that we see in political life and political discourse, or the lack of discourse that comes about because of these types of factors. So it doesn't mean that you shouldn't have strong beliefs or ideas. You definitely should think about them, reflect on them, because that's important and you want to have a position. But I think having that intellectual humility is really, really important. And related to that, not identifying so strongly with any kind of political belief or ideology or perspective will allow for us to be more open to learning more, hearing more, genuinely engaging in debates where we want to understand the other side better, meaning we want to hear the strong arguments from the other side, and we want to be open to taking them in, to seeing, oh, maybe there's something more that I don't know, or something better that I can learn from this other person or from this other side, rather than it feeling like the whole point is to win. And so, yeah, that's why most debates, political debates, don't go anywhere other than just towards aggression and getting into personal attacks, because people are not going into them with the right intentions of understanding, of I have a position, I want to present it strongly, but I definitely could be wrong. Here it is. I want to understand what you think, what you feel about this, and I want to take it in. We're so defensive, we get so aggressive that we're we're not going to let, you know, even a good point won't land because we're too scared to, or we're in a war. It's me versus you rather than us together communicating about something, trying to exchange ideas, information, perspectives, so we both can get to a better place. So that was just some thoughts about why a lot of times arguments or debates go wrong. And I want to continue on this theme because I think so often we get into these conversations and they go really poorly. And because of that, we avoid them altogether. So let's go to our first commercial break. We'll be right back.
1: چه به دنبال خرید خونه اول و یا خونه رویای خود می‌گردید و یا قصد ریفایننس کش اوت دارین، دفتر وام رضا محتشمی خدمات وام را در سریع‌ترین زمان ممکن ارائه می‌دهد. ما پروگرام‌های کانورشنال، FHA، نان کیو 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
0: Back, continuing the discussion on why our debates and arguments, or our debates often turn into arguments. As I mentioned, it's so important to think about our intention. I think, really, if we look at it, most of the time, we don't have good intentions. And not only that, we have bad intentions, but we don't have the right intentions, maybe is a better way of saying it, that we're trying to exchange ideas, perspectives. We are there for mutual understanding, not to win, not to, you know, dunk on, especially if it's something that's publicized or televised or recorded, you know, to make the other person look bad or go viral, and show them how stupid they look, which is often how people, what people think a debate or argument is about, is trying to make the other person look stupid. Not only you try to win, but that's your goal. And I think that's really not good. So I think most of the time people don't have the right intentions to create a fruitful debate where there's something gained by both people. That should be the goal, that we both understand each other better in some ways, but also as we're talking about something that's less about us personally and about the other perspective, what's on the other side, what, you know, why they think that way, what are the arguments that might support it, and leave with a better understanding of the whole discussion, the whole topic. And I've thought about this often, that, you know, when we talk about most intense political debates or ideological debates, if you can't even understand the other perspective, the other side, then you probably don't have a good grasp of the whole topic, the whole situation. But people sometimes think that, you know I'm so right and the other side is so wrong that I can't get it. They're so stupid and just wrong that there's nothing to understand. It, you know, does just their perspective, their side doesn't make sense. So let's take abortion, which I know is just a controversial topic. But if you can't understand both sides, whatever side you're on, let's say in the United States, we talk about pro-life versus pro-choice. To me, if you say, I can't understand how someone could be pro-life or how someone could be pro-choice, to me, it just means you don't understand the topic. And in a way, you're basically putting yourself out there as not qualified to have a strong opinion on the topic. Because if you try to understand the issue or look into it and look at both sides, you could see, you should, I think, be able to see the both sides of the debate or both sides of the issue and what they believe. And sometimes it might come down to a certain belief. Let's say that then, you know, if you believe that this is a life at, you know, life begins at conception, and so to kill, it would be killing to have an abortion. You could understand that. Even now, you might not think that. You might think that, no, that is not true. Life doesn't begin at conception. It would be, you know, it begins later, or there's more vague than that, or whatever it might be. But if you can at least understand that, you know, I think to me that makes sense. I might not think of it that way, and I think that it could be more complex, but I can understand that if that is your belief, abortion would have a very clear moral wrongness about it, or does it be wrong to you? And I could get that. So if you claim to know a lot about an issue, and even if you claim to be passionate about it, if you can't even understand or thinking that not understanding the other side shows how strong you are about your side, to me, that's not the case. It just shows either a potential ignorance, willful ignorance, or not even wanting to really look at the issue, or not wanting to even put the other side's arguments out there. Maybe it goes back to this doubt that you so are, because you're so unsure, you don't want to even think about or contemplate the other perspective, or to see that maybe you could be wrong. Because that is really what we're talking about here. It's very scary because we don't like to be wrong. We have to be open to that, though, if we really want to look at things clearly and to look at reality and look at the situation. We have to be open to seeing that we could be wrong. That's the only way we can grow. And, you know, wherever your positions are now, or whatever you think you know about the world, you know, if we think 1 year from now, 5 years from now, one would actually hope that some of what you think or feel now would be seen as wrong to you, because, you know, you're hopefully learning in this next year, 5 years, understanding things in a deeper way. So we would imagine through that understanding, it wouldn't be that everything you believe would just remain static and the same, would likely evolve with that. So if you continue to learn and grow, with that will come at least modifications or changes to what you think or believe to be true. So, as I said, I don't think most people enter a debate with good intentions. And, you know, one of the other problems that sometimes can come up, even not necessarily with this bad intentions that are in place, is that people might be not clear on what they are arguing about. I see this a lot, where people are talking and they're both making a point, but the points are, you know, about different exact questions. And so because of that, they're just going to talk right past each other. So for example, someone might say, today is July 27th. And the other person says, no, it's Monday. And I'm just, no, but it's July 27th. Look, I can show you on the calendar here. And so it says, oh, look, when you look at the day of the week, today's Monday. So they're not, neither of them is wrong. They're both making a point that actually is true. But because they're not clear on the question or what they're debating, they could feel like, you know, really frustrated. They're arguing and they're, you know, the other person is so wrong and I can't believe they think what they think. But it's just because they're talking about a different question. One person is saying day as in the day of the week. Other one means day as in, you know, the day and month of the year. And so they're just going back and forth. And usually we don't have, you know, literally arguments like that. But that's a simplification of something you'll often see where people will talk about, for example, are phones good? You know, so say, oh, you know, to me that question is bad. So it's like, oh, no, the phones are bad because, you know, they're like, oh, because, you know, look at what people do and they distract them from, you know, so many car accidents happen every year because of phones. So phones are bad. And then someone says, no, phones are good because look how it connects us and we get information that actually saves lives in a moment. And then, you know, they're kind of talking past each other because, you know, they're trying to just look at the question, is it good or bad? But one of them is talking about a positive aspect. One of them is talking about a negative aspect. Now, does it mean it's a net positive or net negative? And of course, there's thousands of other issues that would have to be looked at to understand when we're talking good and bad. And what does that even mean? But they could potentially have a debate for a long time where they're both saying something is true. Here's a number of deaths caused by phones, by just driving, let's say, and here's a number of lives saved because of, I don't know, let's say people can connect to medical professionals to get help that saves lives. So they would both be saying something true, but because they're not clear on what is the question and what they're trying to understand or get, you know, debate in the, you know, together, they'll just keep talking and talking and they'll never get anywhere because both things are true. They're just true about different things or in different ways. So, you know, let's say about COVID, people say, was it good to have a lockdown? And you'll hear some people might say, well, this is how many lives were saved from COVID because of that, you know, that we didn't have as much, you know, transmission or people dying or vulnerable people were infected. And someone else might talk about the costs to children not going to school for so long or economic costs or other things. And they can both be true, but because your focus is on different things or because you are, you know, you're giving value to something more than something else, or you're only talking about one aspect of the issue, you could talk past each other. So it's really important that when you are having an argument with someone, often it's assumed, well, you know, if we're arguing, we must both know what we're arguing about. You know, it could feel like we must be, you know, it seems like we're so both intense about it, so we must be talking about the same thing or know what we're talking about. But it can be very important to even ask, what is it that you're disagreeing about, and both be able to say it in a very simple, you know, few words or sentence. You should be able to express that. What is it that we are arguing or disagreeing about? And this doesn't have to just be about political issues. It could even be about personal issues. Sometimes we have a discussion about something that happened interpersonally between you and someone else, and we're having two different discussions. And so one person might be explaining one part of the thing and one person's talking about how they felt about it. They both might be true, and it doesn't mean they're mutually exclusive, that only one of them has to be true. But the conversation won't go anywhere if they're not clear on what is it that they are disagreeing about or what is it that they're trying to get a better understanding about. So it might feel you know, academic, or it's making it like a formal debate to talk about, you know, these kinds of things, to say, what is it that we're disagreeing about? Let's, you know, spell that out first. But I think it's really important to do that so that you don't just have these types of conversations where you're talking past each other. Because of that, it usually gets more and more heated because you don't feel understood. You don't feel heard. You don't get to a better place or a more connected place because you're talking about different things or different aspects of the thing without being on the same page. And so, things will escalate more and more. I've seen this a lot working with families and couples in therapy, that I'm often hearing them have an argument, but it's not clear what they're arguing about. Because really, they might both be expressing some strong feelings. Like, you know, I'm hurt about what you did. And the other person's saying, I just tried my best. And the other person says, no, I was hurt. I just tried my best. And they both might be true. The person was trying their best. Let's say a parent talking to their kids. It might be true, but their kid was hurt by what happened. Both things can be true. And so if we make it clear what we're discussing, what do we disagree about? Are you disagreeing that I was not hurt by what happened? Yes or no? And the other person might be saying, do you not think I was trying my best? And those might be two separate conversations. And maybe they both agree on those. I do think you were trying your best. I know, you did a lot of good things too. And I appreciate that. And the other person would say, yeah, I did try my best, but I could see how you were hurt. When I look back, there were things I did that could have been better. I'm kind of giving a character and maybe characterizing it or giving a caricature or idealizing it. But this is how a conversation could potentially go once we clarify what we are disagreeing about. But if you don't, you're just going to keep talking past each other. Both people saying something true and they can think, oh, what I'm saying is so true. How could you not just agree with me? Well, it's because they're having a different debate than you, a different topic of conversation. And so because of that, you're just going to be talking past each other rather than talking to each other, with each other, to get to a better place. And here too, when we're talking about interpersonal issues, it's so important to think about what is your intention? What is it that you are trying to achieve here? Unfortunately, even when it's, a husband and wife, close family members or friends, you would think that the relationship would be the most important thing, that you value the other person, but very often, we are trying to win the debate or the argument rather than have a better goal. So it can be important to think about what it is that you're discussing or disagreeing about very clearly. Another important question definitely to ask yourself and to share with one another is, what's my intention or goal here? What do I hope to see happen here? And if we're being real with ourselves, a lot of times it is in our at least initial reaction or feeling might be, I want to win. I want to be right. I want the other person to say sorry and to tell me I was right and to realize they were wrong. Or I want them to feel bad or, see themselves as the bad one. Or, often I feel this in therapy, they want the therapist to say that you were right and the other person was wrong. You're the good partner, they're the bad partner, just to feel good in the moment. But this is coming from, an understandable but more immature part of ourself that is feeling, weak or wounded and just wants to win or to win against even our partner. But in the end, it's not going to work for us because we have our partner there who's, if we win against them, we might win, but we're alone. We're not with them. So it can be very important to recognize that, yes, that we have big feelings. And that's part of it is we want to have mutual understanding of those big feelings, perspectives, everything. So yeah, big feelings are there. You feel strongly about it. But can we make sure our goal is to understand each other better, to make sure that after this discussion, it's not about proving who was right or wrong or, who did the better thing and who did the worst thing, but actually trying to make sure we understand each other and leave this conversation feeling closer than we did before. Doesn't mean feeling closer implies that the whole conversation feels pleasant and good and, all of that. It might feel very bad at the beginning and there could be and likely will be some tension. But ultimately, we're hoping that with the intention of getting closer, of understanding, that it won't get as ugly, won't get about personal attacks and proving right or wrong. See if we can understand one another and get to that point. All of this implies, I mentioned intention, that you feel like your partner has good intentions towards you, which is really big. And this is actually something that unfortunately, sometimes we get to a point in a relationship where there's so much animosity, resentment, there's been so much negativity sprayed at one another that we might not feel that way. We might not feel emotionally safe with our partner even. And because of that, we don't feel safe to, put our guard down to mutually understand and get close and all of that. And every conversation becomes a war, becomes a debate that's about winning and losing and proving the other person wrong. So that's important, check in when we think about the intention we have. Also think about what do you even think your partner's intention is overall and in this conversation. If your answer is, I think my partner wants to hurt me. I think my partner wants to make me feel bad, wants to win against me. I don't feel safe emotionally with them. You're in a lot of trouble. And what we actually should realize there is, as much as you're having an argument about something, some topic that's there, there's a bigger argument that's at play, or a bigger question, which is, what's happened between us? How have we gotten to this point? And until we repair this feeling between us, or this sense of how you feel about me, do you care about me? Do you love me? Do you want what's best for me? If you don't handle that, every conversation over that, you know, that's the deeper thing. All the surface conversations, they could even go well. They probably won't, but they won't make enough of a difference. And this is why, although it's so important the way we communicate, of course, and even things like using I statements and things that, you know, therapists might teach a couple and how they communicate. What I've noticed and, you know, seen so many other therapists and writers talk about is, if the relationship and how both people feel about each other is bad, is negative, has animosity, resentment, even hatred in it, then no amount of fluffy language and right, there's no right words to make that right. It's going to go bad. Even if you try your best to use, you know, the most psychologically minded types of phrases and wording, it doesn't matter, because once that feeling is gone and the love has turned into some type of negative feeling, resentment or hatred, or I don't think you have good interests for me or best interests for me, it's very hard to have any kind of productive conversation, because I'm not with you, I'm against you, and I think you're against me, and so things won't go well. So just some more thoughts on how conversations and arguments can tend to go bad, and some things we can think about. In the last segment, I'll conclude on these topics and give some final thoughts. So let's go to our last commercial break. We'll be right back.

decision. So what we decide to do, it might be, even though we might believe something to be true, we might still act in a way that seems different from that because of the cost. So do I think it's safe to fly this plane? Yes. But do I think it's worth the risk? No, because of the cost that is involved in case we are wrong. So you wear a seatbelt every time, not because you think you're going to crash, but because in that one time that you do crash, you want to be protected. So do you think you're likely to get a car accident today when you're driving? Thankfully, no. You almost never do, which is good. But in that off chance that you do, you wear the seatbelt. So do you ever not wear your seatbelt? No, you should wear it every time because it's also a minimal cost of just putting it on. And in that chance that you are in an accident, it could literally be life-saving or at least, you know, reduce injuries and harm and all of that. So that's another issue that comes up, as I was saying before, this idea of different burdens of proof or, you know, degrees of what we think the evidence has to be, where sometimes people will consciously or unconsciously make an argument that's impossible to prove. Can you say for sure this is not true? Can you say for sure this is impossible? So, you know, could it be true versus do I think it's true are two very, very different things. To come back in these last several minutes before I conclude, as I mentioned, what had sparked this topic for me was thinking about all the different sports and debates that are out there, which I think are kind of fun to get involved with, engage with. I also think they're usually pointless in the fact that, you know, no one changes their mind, no one gets anywhere, but, you know, that's what makes it fun is that they keep on going. And so often the conversations are presented as who's the best, who's the better, you know, player, you know, whether we're talking whatever sport it is, who's the best of all time, whether it's contemporaries or comparing someone from now to someone who's playing 50 years ago, which makes the debates even more confusing and complicated because we're comparing players of different eras. But what I recognize is that really what people are saying most of the time, or what the conversation should be, is we're having a debate, but the debate itself, yes, it can be fun and you can have it for its own, you know, the interests of having it or the enjoyment of having it. But really what people are saying is, this is my favorite player. I like this person the most. And it almost seems like we feel like we have to prove that I like them and they're the best, because, you know, or even I like them because they're the best, although that's not always the way things go, because we might pick a player before they even played that much to know, you know, are they going to be the best of all time, which itself, I think, shows why this conversation should be different. But to me, that's what it boils down to. I like this player the best. I really like how, you know, she plays this way or that way, or works hard, or has had some really key clutch moments or whatever it is. Or I like this player is very cerebral. He plays really smart. You know, I think usually what happens, I talked about this last time, we often pick a player very often who might reflect traits that we either possess or would like to possess or how we'd like to see ourselves. And then we pick that player and we like them. And I think that's, you know, that makes sense. You enjoy watching them play and you keep watching them play. Now, does that mean they are the best? Well, I don't know. Well, and maybe they become the best over time, or they, you know, they keep improving, or maybe they don't. You know, I mentioned Messi versus Ronaldo. Most people picked the one they liked more many years ago. And then they both had, you know, long careers, and they both were good for a very long time. But you know, you wouldn't know who would have a better career. You picked one, and then, you know, you see what happens. But we almost have, and I've had this feeling where you almost want the other one not to do good so that, you know, you can say that your player is better or was better. When really, if we just say, I like this person, I like this player, this is my favorite player, there really isn't a need for a debate. There really isn't a need to get into who's better or worse, or to hate watch and hope the other one does bad, because, you know, it's not about that, you know. And I think it goes back to the sense of almost we feel that we have to justify why we like someone, or, you know, why they're our favorite player, where usually, especially if we like them earlier in their careers, there was no way to know how their career would go. You just like them. You know, they could have tragically had a career-ending injury very early on, and, you know, that was it, or had a short window where they were at their prime, as some, you know, great players have had, like the original Ronaldo or Kaká, or some other players maybe had a shorter prime compared to especially Messi or Ronaldo, but you still might have liked them the most, or, you know, they were your favorite player. I think that makes sense. That's more than okay. I think in some ways people think that sounds more weak, or you know, it almost makes it more of a feeling, which people don't like. So I've seen this even with the comedian.

to say, oh, no, this person is a genius. It's not just, you know, they make you laugh. You enjoy watching them. That's great. That's enough. But people almost feel like this need to put this label that they're a genius. So I'm enjoying genius. It's not just I like someone or they make me laugh or I think they're funny. It's more than that. It's something almost definitive or something external where your feeling is enough. And that's usually the case with most things. And usually when we're talking to one another, that's what it's about. Preferences. I like this, you like that. Not one of us is right or wrong. You should do this or you should do that. This is the best type of food or this is the type of food I like the most. Oh, you like that kind of food the most? Great. You know, there's probably good in both of them. We both have our preferences. That's enough. Well, you don't have to debate which food is the best or better, or which one is bad. You know, it doesn't have to be about that. And that doesn't even matter. So let's say we prove that this is the best type of food, but if someone says they don't like it, doesn't taste good to them, that's what matters. So it kind of goes back to both the intentions and some of those things. And definitely here, I think because there's uncertainty that your player is the best, you fight strongly to try to prove that they are. But I think also we're getting the question wrong, that the feeling is like, okay, we have to talk about who is the best and then prove that. When really we can focus on just describing what we like about the place. I know that might be a much more boring debate and people, you know, will get a lot of traction with that, but really I do think that's what it's about. What do I like? You know, even what I enjoyed, once you pick that player, then you probably watch them do some amazing things that you enjoyed and the other person watched the other player do more amazing things maybe because they watch more of their games and you know, you can share that. Yeah, I know it's maybe a little too kumbaya and simplistic and you know, I have to admit, in the Messi-Ronaldo debate, I've always preferred Messi as a player. He's my favorite player, I should say it that way. But I felt that pull of, you know, proving, you know, or feeling like wanting him to be proving that he's better and maybe seeing Ronaldo not do as well. It doesn't feel good. I'm not proud of it. Rather than just enjoying the greatness of whoever is playing, you could have these feelings of wanting to see someone not do very, you know, too bad or do, you know, get eliminated or something happen. And that's not great. I'd rather just enjoy who I like, but I can't say I'm always there. So as is often the case when I'm talking about something, it's not because I've fully conquered it myself or figured it out myself, but sometimes I could try to think of what I think is the best way to be or the best approach and share that. And it's a lesson I'm still learning and figuring out, but I do think it's important for us to think about these things because so often we have arguments and debates that get ugly. They don't get anywhere. Most of us know, you know, you talk about a political issue, it's just going to get ugly rather than lead to mutual understanding. And that's usually because we're starting from the wrong place. All right, that brings us to the end of tonight's show. A big thank you to Fire Within the Studio. You've been listening to In Session with Dr. Fadi Dalwakhi, Free Iran.

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They're not much more than I'll ever know.